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1: The Fifth Symphony bringing a weekend of Mozart and Tchaikovsky to a close. A real concentration. Well, now Richard Sebring once again has been asked to stand, but he won't stand alone. He wants his section to stand with him, as it truly is a section piece for the horns. Now Thomas Rolfe standing, and Toby Oft with the trombone section also standing, and Mike Roylance, our principal tubist. This weekend at Tanglewood, featuring

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1: Andres Nelson's bowing to the audience, then once again to the musicians. 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Well, stay with us. 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
1: The conclusion of the Piano Concerto No. 2 by Johannes Brahms from a 1999 release by pianist Emmanuel Ax, the Boston Symphony Orchestra, and conductor Bernard Haitink. 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For more information about that concert, Yo-Yo Ma's We the

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Hello, I'm Brian McCreath. Welcome to the Bach Hour from Classical Radio Boston, WCRB, a part of WGBH. If you visit Halibut Point State Park in Rockport, Massachusetts, you'll find an old quarry that's now a very deep pond. And as you look at that pond, it's worth considering that what was once part of the landscape there now forms everything from a fort on Castle Island in Boston Harbor to sidewalks in Philadelphia. It's not unlike the way Bach carved and molded the musical granite of Lutheran chorales to build the parts of his cantata number 93, Wer nur den lieben Gott lässt walten, or Who Only Lets Dear God Rule. You'll find a translation of that piece from Boston's Emmanuel Music when you visit us online at classicalwcrb.org, where you can hear this program again on demand. Again, that's at classicalwcrb.org. Also on the program today is another refashioning by Bach, but rather than granite, let's call this an Italian tapestry. Stick around for the details. First, though, here is Bach's Partita in C minor for lute, performed by Rolf Lieslewand here on the Bach Hour.

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1: It's an idea at work. 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It starts with a rich, deeply textured fantasy for the choir, expressing a steadfast belief in the divine, emphasizing the solidity of both that belief

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1: 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Here is Bach's Cantata No. 93 in a performance featuring soprano Deborah York, alto Franziska Gottwald, tenor Paul Agnew, and bass Klaus Mertens. Toon Koopman directs the Amsterdam Baroque Orchestra and Choir here on the Bach Hour.

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1: The cantata number 93 by Bach, in a performance by the Amsterdam Baroque Orchestra and Choir, directed by Tone Koopman. The soloists included soprano Deborah York, alto Franziska Gottwald, tenor Paul Agnew, and bass Klaus Mertens. Bach gave the duet that's at the heart of that cantata a second life as a chorale prelude for organ. Here's that piece in an orchestrated version performed by the ensemble you just heard, Amsterdam Baroque, with cello soloist Yo-Yo Ma, here on the Bach Hour.

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1: Published in 2000, Wolf published Bach's Musical Universe, The Composer and His Work. It's a fascinating study in what we can learn about Bach as a person and the very nature of creativity through the masterpieces that have survived the centuries. And you'll hear one of the key musical building blocks of that study later in the hour. Also on the program is Bach's cantata number 187, Es wartet alles auf dich, or Everything Waits for You. And if you'd like to see a translation of the text for that piece from Boston's Emmanuel Music, just visit us online at classicalwcrb.org. Before all of that, though, here is a fugue in E-flat, which later came to be known as the St. Anne. This is the Viol Consort Fretwork, here on the Bach Hour.

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0: Bach's cantata number 187, Es wartet alles auf dich, or Everything Waits for You, in a performance by the Amsterdam Baroque Orchestra and Choir, led by Ton Koopman. The soloists included soprano Sandrine Pio, alto Bonya Bartosz, and bass Klaus Mertens. Coming up, music written by the very young Bach charts a course to his place in history. 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
0: Welcome back to the Bach Hour from WCRB, Classical Radio Boston. I'm Brian McCreath. In his new book, Bach's Musical Universe, Harvard University's Christoph Wolff brings together his deep knowledge of the composer's life and a rigorous analysis of the music Bach wrote to paint a portrait of one of history's most complete geniuses. He also reveals through that

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1: In other words, it was time for Bach to throw down his own marker on the compositional field. Here is one of those pieces, in a 2019 release by Mahan Esfahani. This is the Toccata in F-sharp minor, here on the Bach Hour.

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1: Been detected in hospital water systems and cooling towers on the roofs on multiple occasions, dating to at least January 2023. And the lawsuit accuses the hospital and those two contractors of failing to adequately treat and monitor the water and to maintain the temperatures that would ordinarily discourage bacterial growth. And the hospital is also under scrutiny here in this lawsuit for not really warning patients and visitors is what they're alleging. And the suit is basically alleging that those failures caused the deaths of those two patients and caused them to suffer before their deaths as well.
2: It seems to me there's a lot of focus on the transparency and how one defines it. When did they alert patients, but also when did they alert other authorities, the folks who keep up with and track these kinds of diseases. Is that your understanding at the heart of this lawsuit? That's what it's coming across to me, is that there could be more to it.
1: Yeah, you know, part of our reporting here at the Berkshire Eagle, done by Greg Skenick, by the way, has really pointed out sort of a lapse in sort of public notification by Berkshire Medical Center to the general public with regard to the fact that some patients who had been at the hospital came down with Legionnaire's disease. Now, the hospital, for its part, is maintaining that there's no conclusive evidence to say that the hospital itself was the source. Of course, you know, these sicknesses happened in

0: The Museum of Science is proud to sponsor the CRB Classical 99.5 stream. From live science demonstrations to hands-on exhibits, families can explore the wonders of Earth's evolution and the frontiers of space this summer. Learn more at mos.org.
1: You have to make sure that the cooling towers are treated with chlorine and cleaned regularly here, and that there is regular testing here. And so it's the whole system here that is, you know, it's obviously complicated, but you really have to keep it clean. And of course, we're using a great deal of air conditioning in hospitals as well, in large facilities.
2: Yes, that's right. Well, one of the things about a lawsuit is that, you know, it will end up revealing a lot of information that might be actually useful down the road with regard to issues around transparency and also levels, as you've just described, Kevin. Well, let me move back to you, Katie, and talk about this recent poll by Mass Inc., which speaks to a proposal at the legislature

0: Burton's Grill and Bar is proud to sponsor the CRB Classical 99.5 Stream. Serving weekend brunch with dishes like cast iron French toast, chicken and waffles, crab cake Benedict, and short rib hash. 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
1: And sister owners of this San Francisco-based company, and they have long supported more oversight as opposed to some of their other fellow AI developers, but I thought it was important to note that they were part of this polling.
2: Yeah, well, as perhaps they should be, perhaps. How do you necessarily exclude them from that equation? I will say, Callie, that here in Berkshire County, I'm aware of at least one town, actually, that's exploring the hiring of sort of an AI director to make sure that its municipal use of AI is following an established policy and a protocol too. So we're even seeing it out here at the local level, some, putting up some

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1: Let's listen to a clip from a promotional video for the Democratic Socialists of America.
2: We are committed to transforming our society into one based on collective ownership,
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2: and solidarity.
4: We're Democratic Socialists because we reject an order fueled by corporate greed and private profit.
5: We're fighting for each other, and we're fighting for someone we don't yet know.
1: So I thought the video was important to have them explain what they mean by Democratic Socialists in the best way possible in 30 seconds or so. But that's the beginning of it. I think it's interesting that the membership has jumped quite a bit.
6: As far as we know. So this is Franklin, Hampshire, and Hampden County. So Berkshire County not included in this. My colleague Phil Bishop reported on this in the last month or so. There's been a couple of stories coming out. There is a sense that this very old organization, the DSA, from the 1970s, has come into more popularity because of independents or, you know, notably Mayor Mamdani in New York City beating such a mainstream candidate as Governor Andrew Cuomo back

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1: It's here. And some of their ideals and some of the pronouncements that they're giving don't sound unfamiliar to the DSA camp. So I think there's probably some inspiration there. And I think as the campaign goes on, we may see some just rather overt expressions of support for democratic socialism.
2: Callie, one more thing about Agawam and Amherst. They're very, very different culturally, population. And Agawam is one of those purple parts of Massachusetts.

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1: You know, the concerts are still going on. There's sort of just this greater awareness. It's like the elephant on the lawn, so to speak. And you can't really escape it. And of course, there's some real news happening here. You know, there's a lot of back and forth between the Nelson's camp and the BSO camp and the players and, of course, the patrons. And then, of course, the board of trustees and the folks like, CEO Chad Smith. This is like a real melting pot of right now here in the Berkshires for all of these interests and all of these concerns happening at once. And it's really interesting to take a look at. And that shouldn't, by the way, do not mean to imply that this is somehow, these protests or these sentiments are sort of an intimidating thing that should keep anyone away from either the Berkshires or Tanglewood this summer. In fact, it's a pretty good summer so far at Tanglewood. And BSO is just getting warmed up, so to speak. So, you know, really, it just makes for a really interesting summer.
2: Yeah,
1: here.
2: Yeah. And just a reminder, the contract would not be renewed in 2027. So that's why the concerts continue. And Katie, did you have a sense that this was this intent?

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1: Which is unique, especially if you're from Western Mass, to go to an all-Black college or largely Black college when you're in Massachusetts, which is a largely white state. Now, Springfield proper might be minority majority, but the largeness of Western Mass, and Tyra herself grew up in Springfield, but she lives now in Berkshire County. So the largeness of Western Mass, I mean, it's a lot of white people. And you think about a young Black student going off, this is a way to show them. Then in terms of networking, I mean, what are these alumni groups for? They are for networking, for also connecting over, you know, over something deep. But what Tyra Allen said to me is also that whenever she sees anybody from an HBCU, and she is a proud Howard University graduate, and she loves being a bison, as she told me, it means something to see somebody from an HBCU college. Like, there's a cultural thing. It's family, she said. This group is just getting going. But I just saw on Facebook that Howard University, she reaches out on Facebook and says to the students and families impacted by the recent financial aid issues at Howard University, she sends out, you know, we're here to help. Now, what are those financial aid issues? Well, last week I read on Reddit only so far, Howard University suddenly dropped 100 students from their classes and marked them inactive because they had past due balances on their accounts. And this is at a time when financial aid is not coming through in the same way. This is at a time when colleges are experiencing these incredible costs. So already this HBCU network in Western Mass is saying, are you going to Howard? Are you concerned about this, even if it didn't impact you directly? That's just a little image of something in the moment. She's enthusiastic. She has tapped into a greater Springfield network of African-Americans who are in leadership positions, who went to HBCUs. She wants to gather everybody, and she's including in this Hartford and, you know, and Keene, New Hampshire, for that matter. You know, anything that kind of connects to this central part of Springfield.
2: All right. In the last seconds, I'm coming back to you, Katie, to say, what's the chances of the Massachusetts senators who are proposing to continue the fun agenda, which came out when the World Cup was happening and we had all the nightlife and the late night stuff going on? What's the chances of that getting approved?
3: You're going to leave it to me to be the fun ruiner, the person yes. who rains on yes. the parade. So a lot of these are liquor license changes, right? They want later last calls. They want to allow cities and towns to host happy hours. They have to get the House to agree to that. And the House has been traditionally resistant to bringing back happy hour, citing concerns about restaurants that are worried about a race to the bottom and pricing, and also the, you know, series of drunken driving tragedies that caused Massachusetts to ban happy hours in the 1980s. It doesn't sound, from when we've been talking to House Speaker Ron Mariano this week, it doesn't sound like all of the items on the fun agenda have the support in the House that they would need. One thing that could make it through is there's a bid to cap resale prices for concert and sports tickets. That has a big ally in Governor Healey. So that could maybe get at least part of the fun agenda into law if she has the sway there.
2: Maybe not an agenda, maybe a fun item might pass. Why don't we forget it like that?
3: One fun bullet point.
2: Exactly. All right. We're going to have to leave it there. Thank you all for joining me.
3: Thanks, Kelly.
1: Thank you, Kelly.
4: Thank you, Kelly.
2: Jill Kaufman is a reporter, producer, and host at New England Public Media. Kevin Moran is the executive editor of the Berkshire Eagle. And Katie Lannon is editor at Masterless. Coming up, nothing says summer like dining al fresco, and East Boston may be the best place to do it. Salt bread and Brazilian cheesy bread are taking over local bakeries. And pop that bottle of red in the fridge, chilled red wine is in.
5: For a long time, you know, people thought, you know, it was an arrestable offense to put red wine in the refrigerator. And now, I mean, one of the things that we see happening in the wine world overall is that everything is in such disarray that people are saying, oh my God, people don't like wine. People don't like wine. People don't like, maybe they like wine. Maybe they just don't like rules.
2: The latest food and wine trends, that's next. This is Under the Radar with Callie Crossley. I'm Callie Crossley.

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0: I'm Callie Crossley, and this is Under the Radar with Callie Crossley. And now for the part of the show we call Lanya. That's Creole for something extra. It may be hot in New England, but here in Boston, foodies are looking for something cool and crisp to indulge in all summer long. Here to tell us more about summer food and drinks, Amy Traverso, senior food editor at Yankee Magazine, co-host of GBH's Weekends with Yankee, and author of The Apple Lover's Cookbook. Welcome back, Amy.
1: Thanks, Kelly.
0: Also with me, Jonathan Alsop, founder and executive director of the Boston Wine School and author of The Wine Lover's Devotional. Hello again, Jonathan.
2: Hey, Kelly.
0: Well, let's start off with talking about the closing of Dear Annie, the wine shop in Cambridge that will be closing very soon. And maybe by the time of this airing, it may be already closed. Yeah. So it was a surprise. And the owner says too much corporate kind of stuff going on, not enough space for an independent, different way of presenting wine. What say you?
2: What say I? We were talking about this a little bit before we went on the air. Love to see people trying new things. Love to see people picking up the ball and running with it and trying new ideas. And when it doesn't work for whatever reasons, multiple reasons, it's always very discouraging to see that. One of the issues around this place closing, because places open and close all the time, is the owner, Lauren Friel. She also owns Rebel Rebel in Somerville.
0: Which is doing very well, we should say.
2: Which is doing great. But as she was talking about, there was an article in the Globe, and she was talking about closing the restaurant and how restaurant culture had changed, the corporatization of restaurant culture. It created an incredible backlash in terms of hate posting on Reddit. The challenge that people are facing is that they're having a really hard time connecting with the modern, postmodern drinking habits that have evolved, started before COVID, accelerated with COVID, and have continued afterwards. And it's just a real shame to see it shut down. But at the same time, one of the complaints that people had about it was that they could not find it because it had no sign. Mm-hmm. And when they did find it, it was not open because at the beginning it had these very erratic, sort of bizarre hours. And then when they could find it, and then when it was open, it was so new and so different and such a, I don't know exactly what I mean by this, but almost like a postmodern vibe. Mm-hmm. Like everything that you knew about wine doesn't pertain anymore.
0: Mm-hmm. What do you think about it, about it, Amy?
1: Yeah, I hate to see anybody who's trying to bring some innovation to the Boston food scene feel like they just can't make it work. I think Lauren is someone who's also always had a real awareness of the hidden truths of the restaurant industry and what a lot of diners don't want to have to know about in terms of, you know, what the guy who washes the dishes has to deal with in order to, you know, make a living. And I think she always wanted to bring that stuff to the front, and I admire her for that. And I think some people probably didn't want to hear about it. I think she tried to experiment with different business models that would give people more equitable pay, and then people felt like it was too expensive. I think there's so much working against her at this moment of trying to, you know, source interesting wines from small wineries that aren't going to give you the volume discounts and pay your staff well.
2: Right.
1: And, like, it's such an uphill battle. And then Cambridge, it seems like, reading the tea leaves, it might get a little more difficult to do business in Cambridge.
2: Yes, and we were talking about the proposals that Cambridge is making now to change their liquor laws and restaurant service laws. And this, you know, this is another thing that Lauren said kind of caused her to throw up her hands. I mean, will these

0: changes really happen? Will these regulations really pass? Probably not. But eventually something will pass. I mean, this is the direction. We're moving away from regulating wine as a food and now regulating it as a toxin. And that's an entirely different, that's a completely different feeling.
1: Well, I will say that she was instrumental in organizing the women's wine fair most recently, and it was fantastic. Mm. So maybe that's a way to express the innovation coming up.
0: Well, one of the things I loved in the comments was the number of people who said, "Yeah, this place is terrible. You should try Rebel Rebel." They really. She owns Rebel Rebel. That was fantastic.
1: Yeah. All right. Well, I feel if you have lost your favorite wine spot, then the next thing to do is eat some cheesy bread. To sop up all your anxiety. So, Amy, we've got the Pau Je de Queijo.
2: Okay, so I'm going to do my best, okay? Because it's, okay, Pau Je Queijo.
1: Okay, all right,
2: please,
1: very good.
2: Please don't at me if I really mess that up.
0: I'm just going to sit here.
2: I went to Cafe Brazil and asked for a little bit of a quick lesson. So I think this Portuguese cheese bread made with cassava flour, naturally gluten-free, has a wonderful savory Parmesan flavor, mm-hmm. crispy outside, chewy inside. It's delightful.
1: It sure is, and light.
2: Yes, mm-hmm. and it's been around for a long time. It's not a new thing, certainly, especially in Boston, where we have such a large Brazilian community. But what I'm excited to see is that kind of next generation. So Bomdo, which is a bakery, two locations in Cambridge, cafe bakery, they are doing these awesome sandwiches using the pau as the base. So they have this ace breakfast sandwich, which is a garlic and herb butter with bacon, egg, and sharp cheddar cheese. Mm. And then they serve two sauces on the side. One of them is barbecue mayo, and one of them is habanero fig. Wow. I mean, this is just fun food. Mm. They also do the pão de queijo balls that are plain or stuffed with dulce de leche or guava. Mm. So that sweet, savory thing is so good. Mm. Closer to me, I like Cafe Brazil. There are some bakeries and butcher shops, Brazilian butcher shops, that will sell them frozen. So you can get a big bag. They're very inexpensive. They're 90 cents at Cafe Brazil.

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1: In the air fryer, I like to almost think of them as like gluten-free gougère. You know, if they're yes. hot, they have mm-hmm. a similar yeah. profile. Mm. Yeah.
2: It's very tasty, and I'm just impressed with the lightness and all the air bubble space. And yes. It's really, really good. Well, we're talking about bread. Talk to me about this new craze in salt bread. I have never had this.
1: Yes.
2: Or seen it.
1: So I have to say, it's one of those foods that I'm excited to try. It sounds extremely rich.
2: Yes.

0: The Aston Magna Music Festival is proud to sponsor the CRB Classical 99.5 stream, continuing Thursday evening, July 30th at 7 at the Allen Center in West Newton, with music from less expected places. 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
1: It's almost fried bottom because it's just like bubbling in the butter as it bakes. And then you get a hole in the center and you can have it with dipping sauces, sweet or savory. I've seen bakeries around Boston doing like everything bagel spice or doing, you know, like a custardy dipping sauce. Places to find it around here. There's Kamugi Bakery and Cafe in Somerville. There's Golden Crust Bakery in Cambridge. There's a pop-up, so you have to follow them on social and see where they are, but it's a really fantastic Thai coffee shop. The owner roasts his own, his name is Puck. He roasts his own beans at an outfit in Sharon, and then he goes around and he, in addition to his incredible coffee, which he sources and just really is devoted to this practice, he does half salt bread. And there's a new Korean bakery I just saw as I was driving here opening up on Harvard between Commonwealth Ave and Brighton in Alston. So I'm guessing they'll have it.
2: I'm
1: so it's
2: they
1: really
2: will.
1: Spreading. Yeah, it's fun. It's a fun like treat.
2: Oh.
1: Yeah.
2: Well, something that people think is fun, Jonathan, but it sounds crazy to me, is putting pickles in your Sauvignon Blanc. What the heck?
3: You know, Callie, I point to the bottle and show me where Sauvignon Blanc hurt you. Okay. Last year it was jalapeno in Sauvignon Blanc.
1: Which makes sense because it has that green vegetal flavor.
3: Yeah. Sure.
2: Says the wine guy.
3: Sure.
2: Yeah. Okay.
3: Next year will be GLP-1 in Sauvignon Blanc. Be like a little GLP-1 cocktail.
2: Okay.
3: But this season, the trend in Sauvignon Blanc is Sauvignon Blanc with pickle. And so what I've got here is one of my favorite Sauvignon Blancs. This is Henri Bourgeois. Sauvignon Blanc, it's from the Loire. So now I've got the wine without the pickle, so you can experience that and then compare it, like, one up with the pickle.
1: Okay, this version is Henri Bourgeois. Henri Sacre Bleu.
2: That is good.
3: Yeah.
1: The wine.
2: All right, now with the pickle. Let's see here now.
1: Oh, that's lovely.
3: Yeah.
1: Okay.
2: The pickle, no, people, no. No, no, no, no. I don't like that.
1: I don't
2: pickle.
1: Like it. I mean, okay, I can connect a thread.
2: I see the
1: of
2: thread.
1: That cucumber green cucumber skin flavor.
3: Yeah.
2: But why is and there's no reason. Just drink the lovely wine without the pickle in it and eat the pickle.
1: Okay, but
2: could you argue
1: this is sort of like a martini with white
2: wine?
1: Well,
2: you know what? I don't drink martinis.
1: I don't either.
2: This is not working for me on many levels.
3: Yeah, I mean, this is really like taking this wine and tilted it hard towards like a dirty martini
2: or the
3: realm.
2: Pickly martini in this case.
3: I mean, I am gonna say that this may not be for me.
2: Yeah.
3: But I am not despising it.
1: No, I don't hate it.
3: I am not hating it.
1: Would I pay $20 at a restaurant? No.
3: Yeah.
2: No. Bring your own pickle and stick it in there.
1: Yeah.
2: That's what I say. If you're just tuning in, this is Under the Radar with Callie Crossley. I'm Callie Crossley. And my guests are Amy Traverso, Yankee Magazine's senior food editor, and Jonathan Alsup, founder and executive director of the Boston Wine School. We're discussing what we should be eating and drinking this summer. Jonathan, what we should be drinking, and it's been around a long time, chilled red wine.
3: Chilled red wine.
2: Just to be clear, not all red wine should be chilled, but there are some that do well.
3: That completely. And the general rule is, just as you would imagine, really heavy, really dark, super oaky, super opaque. Like if you put those in the refrigerator, they just like collapse in on themselves like a black hole, right? There's nothing there. So it's
2: nasty.
3: Light red wines.
2: Yeah.
3: Pinot Noir, Valpolicella, Gamay, right? Anything like light and...
2: In the summery feel already.
3: Summery feel already. Mm-hmm. And so what I've got here is a Hofstetter Pinot Noir. And you would say, hey, is this a German Pinot Noir? And it is not, isn't it? It's an Italian Pinot Noir from northern Italy on the Austrian border. You know, had this in the fridge and cooled it down.
2: This is tasty.
3: You know, one of the things that's always been a challenge in the wine world is this cadre of rules that people think are out there.
2: And, well, y'all made up the rules, wine expert.
1: Yeah.

0: it's not like I don't blame. It's not like I don't blame myself, but for a long time, you know, people thought, you know, it was an arrestable offense to put red wine in the refrigerator. Mm-hmm. And now, I mean, one of the things that we see happening in the wine world overall is that everything is in such disarray that people are saying, oh my God, people don't like wine. People don't like wine. People don't like, maybe they like wine. Maybe they just don't like rules. Right? So here's why. So here's red wine in the refrigerator. Here's Sauvignon Blanc with a pickle in it.
1: Yeah.
0: Right? We're going to find something.
2: Come on, guys. We're cool. We're like totally chill.
1: Yeah, exactly.
0: We're going to keep.
1: Good line.
0: We're going to keep the product.

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1: Identical, but we're just going to break every rule of service, hospitality, food pairing until something adheres.
2: Yeah.
3: So, Jonathan, what's interesting to me, and Amy's had this in the real place, is the wine of the summer is Tinto de Verano.
1: Yes.
3: And it's chilled, right, with stuff in it.
1: And this is what I have here is this, again, the Pinot Noir that we were just tasting on its own with sparkling lemonade. Mm. And it's called Tinto de Verano, which is summer red. Summer red.
3: Oh, this is good.
1: And, you know, this is something that when the kids, well, like in Spain, when the kids do this on the weekend with Fanta and whatever, we look down our nose at them, but we pay 12 euros for this in a cocktail bar.
2: Right.
1: Mm. So there's a lot of cast lines that this breaks down because it's doing everything that you're absolutely never ever supposed to do.
3: Cold, and it's chilled and delicious.
1: Red soda with it. It breaks every rule.
2: I went to this Michelin recommended restaurant in Barcelona called Dos Pedro last month, and I had just gone on this Tinto de Verano kick, and so I asked for one.

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1: Put a little lemon wedge in it to make it look fancy.
2: There you go.
1: Please.
2: Okay.
3: So good.
2: All right. So I'm imagining that when we're all out in East Boston, where the views are fabulous, Amy, you have many places for us to eat.
3: Yes.
2: And you can probably order up a Tinto while
3: yes.
2: you're eating.
3: Yes, absolutely. Who doesn't have red wine and Sprite, right? Like, even if they don't put it on the menu. So I've always just tried to make the case to Bostonians that the best water views in Boston are not in Boston, they're in East Boston, mm-hmm. because you get the gorgeous Boston skyline across the water. The sunsets are gorgeous. So Pierce Park, I think, is one of the best undiscovered parks in Boston. It's this gorgeous landscaped pier that goes right out into the water. And then right next to that is the Shipyard, which is this incredible

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1: You've got the single, that like what used to, do you remember, what was the place near Long Wharf that was like the hangout for singles in like the 90s? I can't remember the name, but you'd walk around the corner and just be a roar of like 20-somethings all meeting each other. Well, Tall Ships is now that. But it's really fun. I mean, there's a boat parked next to a pier. It's like a schoonery type boat, and they do oysters and cocktails on the boat. But there's this whole area around it where they have yoga classes and food trucks parked there. It's such a fun scene. Then there's a little acai bar and coffee shop in the shipyard area. And right near there, not on

0: The Aston Magna Music Festival is proud to sponsor the CRB Classical 99.5 stream, continuing Thursday evening, July 30th at 7 at the Allen Center in West Newton, with music from less expected places. 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
1: And she's changed this concept and is... We're going to see if a zero alcohol concept can work financially.
2: Now, I'm going to predict yes, because most of us are zebras.
3: Mm-hmm.
2: And
3: yes.
2: That are those of us who drink alcohol, but right. also love right. a good no alcohol drink.
1: Mm-hmm. Right.
2: And I know how much money I have spent on them across sure. the city and sure. other cities. And they're delicious yeah. when done well.
1: Yes. Well, yes. And the quality is not in question. Quality right. is not at issue. You know this is going to be mind-blowing. But when you look at the traditional restaurant model and the profit that comes from the bar and the profit that comes from food, that's a really baked in part of the restaurant model today. So now, you know, you're not spending $100,000 on a liquor license. And Krista, extremely smart, extremely smart about money. This is not an experiment.
3: Mm-hmm.
1: This is not something.
2: I love it.
1: She would not be doing this if this were not going to work, or if she was not super confident that it was working on paper.
2: I predict success.
1: Yeah, and I think yeah. She will make it, I believe she will make it successful, and then it will be a model for how others will be able to make that fly.
3: When she was researching where to open, do you think she just like drove around to all the churches on a Friday night to see like which ones had the longest line,
2: send
3: like longest
2: me, send the email to Amy Traverso, comma heathen. That's
1: no,
2: not me.
1: No.
3: I'm talking about the AA meetings. Which is amazing. I love it.
2: I want to squeeze
3: so
2: in this
3: that.
2: Last

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1: 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It's produced by Andrea Aswahe and our interns, Charlie Desjardins and Jack Siciliano. Our engineers are John Parker and Dave Goodman. 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I'm Callie Crossley. 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

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I'm Phil Jones here in Boston with Trevor Pinnock, leading the English concert. A suite from Telemann's Tafelmusik

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Vladimir Ashkenazy, joined by some friends there for Robert Schumann's Andante and Variations in B-flat for two pianos, two cellos, and horn. And the full details on that track are at classical.org/playlists. Well, we've got another nice-looking day on tap highs in the low to mid-80s and sunrise set for 5:31 today. Here's Giuliani's first guitar concerto. Narciso Yepes is the soloist, with Luis Antonio Garcia Navarro conducting the English Chamber Orchestra.

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Mozart's 12th Divertimento, performed by the Orpheus Chamber Orchestra. Yes, one more great day today before the clouds and some rain move in for tomorrow and Wednesday, but a beauty out there now. Sunny and 84 this afternoon. Yoav Talmi and the San Diego Symphony Orchestra now with the overture to Berlioz's Rob Roy.

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Paul Lewis, Yuja Wong, Garrick Olson, and more. 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

That's a marvelous way to start the day and the work week. The overture to Berlioz is Rob Roy, Classical Radio Boston, conductor Yoav Talmi, and the San Diego Symphony Orchestra. Camerata Bern in Zelenka's fourth Capriccio. 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

Handel Chaconne G, pianist Murray Pariah right there on 99.5 WCRB. Time for the good news update. Hey, if browsing through thrift stores is your thing, you may want to make sure that you're paying attention as you shop. A 19-year-old vintage reseller named Quinn Brown was shopping at an Oregon Goodwill location a little earlier this year, found himself a 1972 Los Angeles Lakers warm-up jacket. It had Wilt Chamberlain's name on it. He bought it for $3.07. Last week, it went to auction via Sotheby's for $89,600.

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The Rondo from Beethoven's first cello sonata with cellist Gautier Capucin and pianist Frank Braley right there. Right here is bassoonist Peter Whalen along with conductor Adrian Chandler leading La Serenissima. It's Vivaldi's 35th bassoon concerto.

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Here's pianist Joel Fan with the Northwest Sinfonietta and conductor Christophe Chaniard in Gottschalk's Grand Tarantelle.

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Gottschalk's Grand Tarantelle. That is conductor Christoph Chaniard and the Northwest Sinfonietta, along with pianist Joel Fan. We've got the Bamberg Symphony and Mendelssohn's A Midsummer Night's Dream ahead for us in just a few at 7:45. First, the Academy for Ancient Music Berlin in Bach's Fourth Orchestral Suite.

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0: It's the overture from Mendelssohn's A Midsummer Night's Dream, conductor Klaus-Peter Flohr and the Bamberg Symphony at WCRB. 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
0: It's 8 o'clock. The finale from Dvorak's Second Symphony awaits. We'll hear that around 8:45 this hour. I'm David O'Leary for Monday Morning, with the Royal Liverpool Philharmonic Orchestra now, and conductor Domingo Hodoyan in Roberto Sierra's Allegria.

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Roberto Sierra's Alegria. The composer says the piece expresses alegria, happiness, with orchestral exuberance. I hope you would agree. That is the Royal Liverpool Philharmonic Orchestra and conductor Domingo Hedoyan. Now it's the Florilegium Ensemble with flutist Ashley Solomon and violinist Rachel Podger in a concerto for flute, violin, and strings by Telemann.

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3: Well, if you're stepping outside at lunchtime today, and it is going to be a beautiful day, take the music with you with the CRB Classical app. Eden Mae Stevenson will have William Grant Still's First Symphony performed by the Detroit Symphony Orchestra for us at noontime today, right after book bag lunch. I'm David O'Leary. Thank you for being with us this and every morning. Let's open the hour with flutist Emmanuel Pailloux and harpist Annalene Lennartz with the Paris Chamber Orchestra and conductor Francois Lalas, Mozart's Flute and Harp Concerto.

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0: Emmanuel Pahud and Adeline Lenaire, that's Mozart's Flute and Harp Concerto with the Paris Chamber Orchestra and François Leloux.
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0: Richard Strauss's Der Rosenkavalier Suite, that's Manfred Honeck and the Pittsburgh Symphony Orchestra, and Mozart's after this.
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Carol Wincents playing Mozart's Fourth Flute Quartet with the Emerson String Quartet on 99.5 WCRB. I'm Eden May Stevenson. It is 75 degrees and sunny in Boston, and we better enjoy it because it looks like rain for the rest of the week. Here's Neville Mariner and the Academy of St. Martin in the Fields playing Joaquin Rodrigo's Concierto de Aranjuez with Pepe Romero.

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0: Pepe Romero playing Joaquin Rodrigo's Concierto de Aranjuez with Neville Mariner and the Academy of St. Martin in the Fields. 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

Brahms' 12th Intermezzo. That's Ricardo Chailly and the Gewandhaus Orchestra. I'm Eden May Stevenson, and this is Classical Radio Boston. 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

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That's Jeremy Dank at the piano. 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I'm Eden May Stevenson. I've got Beethoven's Pathetique Sonata just a few minutes after one with pianist Misha Dichter.

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The New York Chamber Double Reed Ensemble. That's two pavans by Philidor on WCRB. I'm Eden May Stevenson. It's been a pleasure spending the Monday with you. I hope you'll stay tuned. Jamie Kamak is in for Greg Farrar.

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0: That delightful piece of music was a marimba concerto by Kevin Putz with Marin Alsip, the Baltimore Symphony Orchestra, and soloist Jisoo Jung. 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
0: Jamie Kamak here for Greg Farisi. It's 2 o'clock and 82 degrees in beautiful Boston today. Here's Philharmonia Quartet Berlin with Haydn's Serenade Quartet.

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Haydn's Serenade Quartet, courtesy of Philharmonia Quartet Berlin. Hello, happy Monday. Jamie Kamak here for Greg Farisi today. I've got Mozart's 33rd Symphony coming up for us at 2:30, with Beethoven's 8th Symphony at 3:30, and a Focus at 4 that's out of this world, but still close to home. That's coming up right at 4 o'clock. Petri Sakari now. Here's the Iceland Symphony Orchestra with Hugo Alfvén's Midsummer Vigil.

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0: Handel's Third Concerto for Two Wind Choirs with Alfredo Bernardini and Zeffiro.
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0: That was Yo-Yo Ma, Eric Jacobson, and The Knights for our moon-focused Focus at Four this week. That was Song to the Moon from Dvorak's Rusalka.
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0: Bach's Fifth Brandenburg Concerto, that was Jeanette Sorrell with Apollo's Fire.
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0: 4:33 now. I'm Jamie Kamak, here this afternoon for Greg Farisi. I've got our afternoon reset coming up in about 20 minutes. That's right after Song Jin Cho plays us some Mozart. Here's his 12th piano sonata.

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Mozart's 12th Piano Sonata with Song Jin Cho. It's 4:53 now. It's close enough to 5 o'clock, so it's time to wind down the workday in my book. Here's the intermezzo from Pietro Mascagni's Cavaliera Rusticana for our afternoon reset today with conductor Herbert von Karajan and the Berlin Philharmonic.

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We've got a full moon on Wednesday, and since I'm always hungry, that immediately made me think of mooncakes.

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1: Festival, which happens every year in September or October and coincides with the bright, beautiful harvest moon. People swap mooncakes during the festival to show love, respect, and thanks to family, friends, and coworkers. And receiving a mooncake means the giver is sharing wishes for a family reunion, completeness, and good luck. And I was in China for work actually in 2018, and it happened to overlap with the Mid-Autumn Festival, and can confirm many, many mooncakes were given and eaten, and I definitely felt very lucky indeed and very, very full. Jamie Kamak here for Greg Farisi. Here's the Amsterdam Sinfonietta. This is Mendelssohn's Second String Symphony.

0: Mendelssohn's Second String Symphony with the Amsterdam Sinfonietta.
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Morningside Music Bridge, returning to Boston, is proud to sponsor the CRB Classical 99.5 stream. The summer program shines a spotlight on young classical musicians from around the world, with concerts now through August 7th at New England Conservatory, mmb.international.

Pachelbel's Magnificat with both the Canadian Brass and the Berlin Philharmonic Brass Ensemble. Still sunny and warm here in Boston. It's 80 degrees right now. Only going to get down to a low of about 64 tonight with rain on the way tomorrow and for much of the rest of this week. Here's the Ulster Orchestra with the first suite from Bizet's L'Arlésienne.

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0: The Overture to Marcos, Portugal's The Duke of Foix with the Algarve Orchestra and Alvaro Casuto. 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

0: 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A gluten-free menu is also available. 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
1: That's Debussy's La Mer, his homage to the shifting moods of the ocean, with the National Orchestra of Lyon and conductor Jun Merkel.
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1: Well, Schumann's wonderful Second Symphony is coming up in just 4 minutes, but right now it's Bieber's Battaglia with Il Giardino Armonico.

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That's Bieber's Battaglia with Il Giardino Armonico. I'm Kathy Fuller. Well, lots of composers work at the piano and they can try things out with their hands as they're coming up with ideas. Robert Schumann, when he was 35, consciously decided that he would no longer sit at the piano when he wrote music. Instead, he would be away from the piano and conceive and work out everything in his head. One of the big pieces born from that new approach was his Second Symphony. That's what I have for you now with the London Philharmonic and Court Mazur.

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